0: It's the X100.7 Central Oregon's Classic Rock Station. I'm Julie in the local deals section at backyardven.com. 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

0: 7th walk-off win of the season, Chicago holding on to the first NL wildcard spot. 4 home runs hit by the Reds, including a leadoff shot by Ellie De La Cruz, as they edge the A's 6-5. Cincinnati trying to stay in the hunt for an NL wildcard spot. Angels over the Orioles 4-1. Mets rolled by the Guardians 13-6. Cleveland is a half game back of Texas for the final AL wildcard spot. Baltimore is one game back. This has been a pretty good week to be an NFL running back. Today, the Lions made Jahmyr Gibbs the highest paid running back in league history. 3 years, $67 million extension, $51 million guaranteed. Third highest paid, the Colts' Jonathan Taylor, who agreed on a 2 year, $44 million extension, $39 million guaranteed. It all started off, of course, with Atlanta's Bijan Robinson's big payday on Tuesday. NBA, at his 76ers introductory press conference, Jaylen Brown said he is still processing the trade that sent him from Boston to Philadelphia, but is ready to win with LeBron James and Joel Embiid in Philly. Caitlin Clark, Paige Becker's among the first timers named to the U.S. women's national basketball team.
1: Hey, it's Evan Cohen. Coming up Friday, we'll react to the Hall of Fame game, plus 2-a-days continues with the Baltimore Ravens and Washington Commanders. It's on Sports with Mike, 6 a.m. Eastern, ESPN Radio, ESPN 2, and ESPNU.
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8: R.L. Garrigues in the newsroom.
9: A wildfire got underway this morning near the town of Gateway. Fire Information Officer Ludi Bond.
10: So we had a new fire start up in the north part of Jefferson County this morning, and the fire occurred over near the northeast Cook Lane and northeast Coleman Road area. So that's a little northeast of Gateway. And it was about 3:30 this morning that the call came in and resources were dispatched. We had 3 engines, 1 dozer, and 2 overhead resources responding. And at first, the size up was 100 acres. And then after they got on the fire, started getting lines around it and remapped it, it's 85 acres. But by about 10 o'clock this morning, reports were that crews have fire lines all around the entire fire, that they have stopped the forward progression of the fire.
9: Ludi Bond, good progress has been made on all of the fires here in Central Oregon, as many of the firefighters either go to take a rest or transition to other fires. This evening, there will be a

0: meeting on the Roe Creek complex, which is currently 64% contained. That public meeting is planned for 6 o'clock, Barnes Butte Elementary in Prineville. There will be members of the leadership team there, which will present information about the fire, and people will have chance to ask questions about the operations as well. Air quality in Central Oregon remains anywhere from moderate to hazardous, and that mainly over in the Prineville area. The air quality in Central Oregon will continue to suffer from the smoke from all the lightning-caused fires, and the smoky conditions are expected to go into the weekend. I'm R.L. Garrigues.
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0: Chicago, top of the seventh inning from Fenway. Ronald Acuna Jr., a two-run shot. The Braves on a seven-game winning streak lead the Marlins 2-0 top four. Miami currently three games out of the final NL wild card spot. In a game on ESPN, Salvi Perez's RBI single is up the Royals' lead to 3-1 on the Twins, top of the seventh inning. Earlier today, what an ending to a wild one for the Blue Jays and Cubs in Chicago. Tied at 2, bottom 11.
1: Lefty to lefty, Bush trying to come through. Pete's running. The pitch low, throw to third base. It's a wild throw. Pete's going to score. Cubs win the ball game. Cubs win. Pete Crow Armstrong stealing third. The ball bounced off the glove of Smith. It rolled out into left field. Pete Crow Armstrong scores the winning run.
0: Final call on the Cubs Radio Network of Chicago's 3-2 win, 11th walk-off win of the season for the Cubs. Phillies took care of the Nationals 7-3, two hits and a run scored for the newcomer, Luis Arraez. Mets dealt the Guardians 11th loss in 14 games, 13-6. Angels over the Orioles 4-1. Cleveland's a half game back of Texas for the final AL wildcard spot. Baltimore is a game back. ESPN's Adam Schefter's reporting. Jahmyr Gibbs and the Lions agreed on a three-year $67 million extension, $51 mil guaranteed, making him the highest paid running back in the history of the National Football League.
2: Hey, this is Rich Eisen. Coming up on Friday, we're in Canton, Ohio for the Pro Football Hall of Fame weekend with Pro Football Hall of Famers Rod Woodson, Marshall Faulk, 26th enshrinee Luke Kuechly, and the Master of Ceremonies Chris Berman at the Rich Eisen Show Friday from Canton on Disney Plus, the ESPN app, and ESPN Radio.
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2: 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And recent

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1: Now the Game Day Men's Health Men's Minute. 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
7: 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Alongside Super Bowl champion Chris Canty, I'm Michelle Smallman. No Evan Cohen today, but he's watching or listening and tweeting. Just come into work, Ev.
8: Yeah.
7: If you're going to tune into the show, just come into work. We miss you.
8: He can't help himself, though, Smalls. He can't stay away.
7: From us or just from sports talk radio
8: just
7: in general?
8: Just from sports talk. I think if he had it his way, he want us to clear out and give him the ball for 4 hours.
7: You think?
8: Yeah, no question about it.
7: You think he's holding back on his takes?
8: No, he's not holding back on his takes, but I certainly feel like sometimes Evan would prefer to fly solo just so he can get all of his takes off, because he's got plenty of them.
7: I wonder which one he has in the back pocket right now.
8: Oh, you know he's got one, especially coming off of actual football last night. He's got something to say, whether it's Carolina Panthers with Haynes King or Arizona Cardinals with Carson Beck. He got something to say.
7: You know it's Carson Beck because he was very critical of him.
8: He was critical of Carson Beck.
7: He probably
8: still on the fence with Carson.
7: I was going to say, you and I are like, wow, he looks so poised. You couldn't really ask for much more from him in that first game.
8: It's preseason.
7: Exactly.
8: It doesn't matter.
9: Also, can you guys just, when you talk about Carson Beck, put the respect on the two-time national champion, Carson Beck?
7: Excuse me, Nuno. Thank you for that clarification.
8: Two-time national champion, even though he wasn't a starter?
7: That's right.
9: Yeah, I mean, he's still national champion. Canty, how many teammates are friends?

0: friends that you have that played football that really, I mean, they were on the roster, but they call themselves champions. Because technically, they got a ring.
1: They were on the team. Yes. They got a ring. Yeah.
2: All right, hold on. Let me ask you a question. You were a captain on a Super Bowl championship winning team. So you were a major contributor in more than one way.
1: Yeah.
2: Are there dudes that you know that they were not contributors? They were just along for the ride.
1: I'm not going to say nothing.
2: Hold on. No, no, no. I'm not going to say a name.
1: Nope.
2: I'm not going to say a name.
1: Not going to do it.
2: Hold
1: nope.
2: on. Let me ask you.
1: I love all my teammates.
2: No, no, no. Not on your team. I want to talk not on your team because those are your guys.
1: Yeah.
2: But on other teams that they have won and you see them, they're the one that always wears the ring out.
1: Yeah.
2: You ever run into that where you're
1: I'm not going to say anything. I respect everybody's contribution to winning a championship.
2: Which means yes.
1: No, I see. Why you gotta be like that?
2: I'm just saying. Sometimes it feels
1: come
2: like.
1: Come on, Fallman.
2: Fallman, that's
1: come
2: right.
1: Come on, Fallman.
3: Oh, you know what? That's the first take.
2: That's Evan.
3: I'm Michelle Smallman.
2: I guarantee you that's what Evan would want to talk about today. Yeah. He would want to do 4 hours.
1: Well, we can always fall back on Fallman.
2: We can always
1: no matter
2: fall
1: what
2: back
1: you have to say about us, we got Fallman.
2: Well, I know what else we can fall back on. This Ben Solak take from yesterday because it's got some people up in arms. For those who were not tuned into Unsportsmanlike yesterday, what are you doing? If you miss it, go back and listen to the podcast. It's available daily wherever you get your podcast, all 4 hours on Unsportsmanlike. But Ben Solak was on with Evan CC yesterday and had a very interesting take on how many quarterbacks he think could win a Super Bowl in the NFL. Here's what he said.
4: Jalen's a Super Bowl caliber quarterback. There's no question. There's just more of those guys in the league than we want to admit. There's 15, 20, 24 guys who you can win a Super Bowl with. There's Trevor Lawrence's. There's Bo Nix's. There's CJ Stroud's. You can win a Super Bowl with all these guys. They're just imperfect players. And we have to talk about what makes them good and talk about what makes them imperfect.
2: Okay, Jalen, he was referencing Jalen Hurts there. And when we first spoke about this, CC, we talked about comparing what Jalen Hurts has accomplished to some of these other guys and how there was some disrespect in there. But I want to do the exercise.
1: Okay.
2: Ben Solak said there's 15 to 20 quarterbacks in the NFL capable of winning a Super Bowl. So let's go through the list here.
1: All right.
2: AFC East, Bills, Dolphins, Patriots, Jets. Two guys in that mix, right?
1: Agreed.
2: Josh Allen, Drake May. So we're at two. AFC North, Bengals, Browns, Steelers, Ravens.
1: I would say two guys in that mix.
2: Me too. Burrow and Lamar. So we're at four total. AFC South, Titans, Colts, Jags, Texans.
1: I don't know that anybody in that division can win a Super Bowl.
2: You don't think if CJ Stroud takes better care of the football with that defense and the weapons and the coaching that he can get it done?
1: I don't know. I don't know. But I seriously don't know. I mean, I'm just trying to envision CJ Stroud or Trevor Lawrence putting together a two or three game stretch to get through the teams that will be there in the AFC at the end to get to a Super Bowl and win it? I don't know. I don't see it.
2: Okay, so
1: not right now based on the body of work.
2: So we will not put them on the list.
1: No.
2: I wrote them down, but we will not put them on the list, so we're still at four. AFC West, Bo Nix, obviously,
1: yep.
2: Patrick Mahomes. So there's two. Would you put Justin Herbert on the list?
1: I mean, how can I put him on the list? He ain't won a playoff game. He ain't won a playoff game. He's been in the playoffs, what, three times? He ain't won once? And he was bad against the New England Patriots.
2: And he gave up, what, 27 points to the Jacksonville Jaguars? I mean, I know it's not
1: him,
2: but
1: he had a 27-0 lead and lost.
2: Yep. But everybody puts him firmly in a top-10 quarterback status.
1: Well, I mean, top-10 quarterback, what's that worth if you can't win a playoff game?
2: And there's the issue right
1: there. I mean, what's that worth if you can't win your division?
2: So he's not on the list.
1: No.
2: So we've got Bo Nix,
1: Patrick
2: Mahomes.
1: Here's the thing. When we have this conversation, Smalls, I'm not giving you the benefit of the doubt. I'm not.
2: Okay, so we've got... I appreciate that.
1: If you haven't been to the championship rounds, if you hadn't played in a game that has championship game at the end of the title, I can't go to that place.
2: Okay. So we've got six in the AFC. Let's go to the NFC. Cowboys, Giants, Eagles, Commanders.
1: I mean, right now, it's just the Washington Commanders with Jaden Daniels and Jalen Hurts with the Philadelphia Eagles.
2: So we've got two. We're up to eight. NFC North is interesting. Bears, Lions, Packers, Vikings. Jared Goff's been to a Super Bowl.
1: He's been to a Super
2: NFC
1: Bowl.
2: Championship game.
1: Yeah, so
2: he's
1: have
2: on
1: to,
2: the list.
1: You'd have to put him on the list.
2: Caleb, Jordan Love. Either of those?
1: I'm not, like, I can't put them on the list right now.
2: Okay, so we're up to nine. NFC South.
1: Nobody.
2: Agreed. NFC West. Stafford, Purdy, Darnold, and obviously let's remove
1: it. So that's three.
2: So 9, 10, 11, 12. We're at 12.
1: That's about the number.
2: We're at 12.
1: That's about the number. That's what it should be. That's Smalls, no lie, that's what it should be.
2: But you know,
1: I have said this before. If you're paying a quarterback top of the market money and he's a top 12 player at the position, you can win a Super Bowl with said quarterback. Mm-hmm. That's how I feel about it. There are about a dozen quarterbacks that under the right circumstances can win a Super Bowl.
2: But then there's this crop of other quarterbacks that maybe Ben was speaking about that if you're looking at it through the Sam Darnold lens, we would not have put him on that list heading. If it was this date last year, we would not have put Sam Darnold on the list. But he showed us that he could do it. He had a rock star defense. He had killer weapons. He had a head coach that knew exactly what he was doing, and he took care of the football. So I think that has clouded the way we view this.
1: Yeah,
2: so
1: but how many quarterbacks have the career arc that Sam Darnold had? He was on his, what, 1, 2, 3, 4, this is a 15? Okay, how many quarterbacks that are top three players at the position are on 5 teams in 8 years?
2: Doesn't happen.
1: It never happens. So it's an aberration. It's an outlier. You can't use Sam Darnold as a test case as to why 25 quarterbacks can win a Super Bowl. If that's the case, everybody in the NFL can win a Super Bowl under the right circumstances.
2: Sure.
1: All right? Like, it's absolutely ridiculous to go to that place and say that because you're being dismissive of the competitive greatness of the quarterbacks that have done it.
2: Okay, but that is also the crux of this issue because Patrick Mahomes, we put him to the side because he is elite. Hall of Famer, the GOAT in waiting, as we have dubbed him. But the past two Super Bowls have been won by quarterbacks that the general consensus around them is that we're unclear of how good they are. We're unclear if Jalen Hurts is a top 10 quarterback or if we can consider him elite. We're unclear on what we think about Sam Darnold. We discount what they did and the winning that they've done when we talk about their overall greatness.
1: Who's we?
2: I'm just saying the royal
1: French.
2: We. The royal we.
1: No, I got you. I hear what you're saying.
2: Not
1: but,
2: you.
1: But my point is this, and Jalen Hurts proved me wrong, right? I understand that he's an imperfect player, but so is everybody in the NFL. There are levels to this thing, though. And the concern that I had about Jalen Hurts in the past was that he didn't access all areas of the field. There was a resistance to throwing the ball between the numbers in the short and intermediate zones. And we wondered whether or not that would keep the offense from playing at a consistent enough level to win a championship. But once he got to his second Super Bowl and won it, all of those concerns have to go out the window. Yeah, he can't throw the ball in the middle of the field. But also, it doesn't matter. It doesn't get in the way of his team having sustained success. They've been in the playoffs every year he's been the full-time starter. Mm-hmm. They've gone on 2 Super Bowl runs. He won one. He won Super Bowl MVP. So, yeah, there is an issue with his game. He has flaws. He has warts. But also, he's one of the greatest winners of this generation of quarterbacks. I'm confused. I thought the point of the exercise was to win a Super Bowl, not to make the analytics geeks happy.
2: If Jalen Hurts wins another one, like let's just say that, would you consider the Eagles right now to be Super Bowl contenders?
1: Yes.
2: Okay. So it's on the board that Jalen Hurts could win another Super Bowl.
1: Correct.
2: Then we're talking about him going to 3, winning 2, and if he wins another one, likely another Super Bowl MVP.
1: Smalls.
2: That's outrageous.
1: What people have to acknowledge is this, and this is what makes Jalen Hurts being so far down on quarterback lists absolutely ridiculous. Jalen Hurts is on a Hall of Fame trajectory. He needs one more thing. One more thing. Whether it's Super Bowl, whether it's an MVP, another All-Pro. He needs one more thing. And as long as his team continues to win double-digit games every single season, this dude will be in the Hall of Fame. That is the reality of it. Jalen Hurts has more of a Hall of Fame resume right now today than Josh Allen does. And people don't want to acknowledge that because they feel like Jalen Hurts is a more flawed player than Josh Allen. And that may well be true in terms of their individual games and their level of productivity. But when it comes to the impact on team success, mm-hmm. I don't think it's any question. Jalen Hurts has been able to give it over the hump that Josh Allen couldn't, which is Patrick Mahomes.
2: Yes. Not once, but twice. He outplayed him twice in a Super Bowl.
1: So I don't understand it. I don't get it.
2: I don't get it either. And I don't get why with other quarterbacks who have accomplished far less than Jalen Hurts, we always have these qualifiers or make excuses for them. I always go to Justin Herbert. It was like, oh, well, he doesn't have a good head coach. So how do we expect him to succeed? Well, people rag on Nick Sirianni all the time. They never want to give him the credit that he deserves. No. So you can't have it both ways. You can't say that Nick Sirianni isn't a good coach, but then also not give Jalen Hurts credit. That's one thing. Justin Herbert, well, now he's got Mike McDaniel as his OC, and he's really going to be able to take it to that next level. Jalen Hurts has had a different offensive coordinator every single year of his career dating back to college.
1: Yeah.
2: And he's won at both levels. But we never take that into account. Somehow we hold it against him because his success allows guys to graduate. He's in a down year, won double-digit games, won the division, and went to the playoffs. We constantly change the parameters when it comes to the way we evaluate Jalen Hurts.
1: Yeah, because it's confirmation bias, right? And people want to believe that their idea of a championship quarterback is ultimately what's going to win the day. But when you see Jalen Hurts fly in the face of that by going to multiple Super Bowls, you want to cling on to anything that you can to dismiss the success that he's been able to have. And what's happened over the last several months is Sam Darnold's Super Bowl win somehow detracting from what Jalen Hurts was able to do the year prior.
2: Mm-hmm.
1: Because everybody is saying, oh, well, you don't necessarily have to be a top 10 quarterback to win a Super Bowl because Sam Darnold just did it.
2: Right.
1: And nobody thinks he's a top 10 quarterback. So it gives us permission to knock Jalen Hurts and say he's not a quote unquote top 10 quarterback. It's absolutely ridiculous what people are doing. But again, it comes back to people wanting their version of a championship quarterback to fit into a certain archetype, and Jalen Hurts just doesn't do that based on the way that he plays.
2: I will repeat, in a down year last year where the team acknowledged that the OC was not good enough by letting him go, Jalen Hurts won double-digit games, he won the division, went to the playoffs, he was third, CC, in touchdown-to-interception ratio, fourth in rushing touchdowns among quarterbacks, and he was a Pro Bowl quarterback in a down year. That's all I have to say. Well, coming up next, Lamar Jackson is hoping to accomplish what Jalen Hurts already has. Can he get it done this season? We go two-a-days with the Ravens next here on Unsportsmanlike, presented by Progressive Insurance.
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13: I'm Jameson Hensley with the Ravens. The biggest story here in Baltimore is, with all of the changes that the Ravens have made this offseason, is this the season that Lamar Jackson finally reaches the Super Bowl? Jackson told me that the urgency to win a championship increases every year that he fails to do so. He also believes his best football is still ahead of him. Why? Jackson said, because each and every year you're getting older, your mind is getting sharper. Jackson is entering a critical stage of his career. He is only 5 months away from turning 30 years old.
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2: It's on Sportsmanlike on ESPN Radio. 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Alongside Chris Candy, I'm Michelle Smallman. And CeCe, it's time to go 2 days with one of your former teams, the Baltimore Ravens.
1: Let's do it!
2: Bird Gang. A lot of changes in Baltimore. They go 8-9 last season. They don't make the playoffs. Obviously, injuries were a factor there, including Lamar Jackson being injured. But we are in a new era of Baltimore Ravens football. John Harbaugh not there anymore. Jesse Minter comes in as the new head coach. Anthony Weaver in as the DC. And I'm very interested to see what Declan Doyle can do with this Baltimore Ravens offense. He comes over after a very productive season with the Chicago Bears. We saw what Caleb Williams was able to do with Declan Doyle and Ben Johnson, going from winning five games to winning the division and winning playoff games. But every single year, CeCe, that Lamar Jackson has had a new offensive coordinator, he's won the MVP. And if Lamar Jackson is playing like the MVP, usually good things happen for the Ravens.
1: Yeah.
2: But have they... Trey Hendrickson also going over there, 4 years, $112 million contract. That's going to really anchor that pass rush, bolster the defense. Have they done enough in Baltimore for you to say that you think that they could break through and get to the Super Bowl this season?
1: Yeah, I think they have. And I'm more concerned about what's going to happen on the defensive end and the offensive end. I get that everybody focuses on Lamar Jackson and what's happened with the offensive line, the turnover there. They added five new skill position players in the draft. They went out and they've done some things to try to give Lamar Jackson an opportunity to be more productive in the passing game by going under center more with Declan Doyle's scheme. But it's paramount that the Baltimore Ravens defense has a resurgence. They've got to get back to being able to play the style of defense that allowed them to win championships in the earlier 2000s. So I think that adding Jesse Minter is all of a sudden going to give you a bump. His 2 years as the DC for the Chargers, they were a top 10 unit in scoring defense, and they were top 10 in total defense. So there's that. Then also getting back Nnamdi Madubuike from what was a career-threatening neck injury is going to be huge. He's an all-pro player. I think it's sneaky under the radar that they brought in more veteran leadership with Calais Campbell re-signing there. I think that's huge.
2: Great point.
1: And then, of course, Trey Hendrickson. He's the one that's going to have to make it all go, right? This guy is top three in sacks over the last three seasons. They're going to need him to be a pressure player because the Baltimore Ravens finished bottom five in sacks in pass rush win rate last year. So they need Trey Hendrickson to do his thing. They need Zion Young, who's a second-round pick from Missouri, to step up in a big way and play significantly in their rotation of front seven players. They've got to find a way to get the quarterback on the ground. And so I think there has to be a concerted effort to take care of their business then. There, the back end has enough talent to be able to hold up in coverage, but nobody can cover receivers forever and a day. So it's going to be imperative that the guys up front find a way to get opposing quarterbacks on the ground, and that's going to be Jesse Minter's biggest challenge.
2: I'm really interested to see what he does with that defense. The Trey Hendrickson of it all, I love that he has a chip on his shoulder, the way everything went down with the Bengals. He stays in the division. He's got something to prove, which is good for Baltimore. But you're right, CeCe, even though the defense is going to be incredibly consequential in what happens with the Ravens, we always default to Lamar. When he was injured last year, we saw what the Ravens are without him. He was banged up, missed four games, I believe. He had a hamstring. He had the back issue, ankle, toe, knee. Lamar was totally banged up last year. We did not get the best version of him. So if he comes back healthy, and another thing that I loved from Lamar is historically he had not been at every voluntary team activity, team workout. Declan Doyle comes in as the offensive coordinator and puts it out there publicly. Didn't call Lamar out by name, but said we need everybody to be all in. Lamar answered the bell. He's been there. He's been an active participant in everything. So it seems like he's coming back healthy, that he's coming back motivated, that he has bought in with this new regime. So do you think we're going to get the best out of Lamar? And if so, is it now or never for him? If he doesn't get there this year, do we change the narrative on him a little bit?
1: I don't know if I'm going to say it's now or never for Lamar. And I feel like the narrative is already starting to change because people are relegating him to being a tier two quarterback, which is just absolutely ridiculous.
2: Fair.
1: What I will say is this. I think that for the Baltimore Ravens, it's now or never in terms of convincing Lamar Jackson that the organization is a place where he can win a championship.
2: Right.
1: Because they prioritize getting an extension done with Lamar this offseason. When owner Steve Bisciotti comes out and says, this is our top priority this coming offseason, and it doesn't happen, people start to wonder, is that a place that Lamar wants to be?
2: Mm-hmm.
1: They fired John Harbaugh. We knew that there was some tension bubbling to the surface throughout the course of last season. All of a sudden now they move on from a coach that's been there the better part of the last two decades. Is Lamar Jackson going to be sold on Jesse Minter as a head coach? Is he going to be sold on Declan Doyle's offensive scheme? Is he going to be sold on the culture that they're trying to implement? Because if things don't go well this year, the conversation won't be about Lamar not being a good enough quarterback. The conversation will be about where Lamar is going to play in 2027.
2: Absolutely it will. And I'll be very fascinated to see how that goes down, because remember the last time Lamar was in this position, everybody in the league wasn't clamoring for him, which was shocking based on the talent, right? But now it's completely different based on the accolades. So, well, let's hope we don't get to that point, because I believe that we're going to see a Ravens team that could win this division. Actually, let's talk about that for a second. When you look at the AFC North, where do you have the Ravens finishing? Do you have them atop of the division?
1: Yeah, I got them winning the division.
2: Me too. I have them winning the division too. I think the Bengals are going to give them a run for their money, but I have to see Joe Burrow be healthy for the entirety of the season, and I can't go there.
1: No, nobody can go there. And I think the Baltimore Ravens and the Cincinnati Bengals, it's going to come down to that Thursday night game, New Year's Eve, December 31st, in Cincinnati. I think that's the game that's going to decide who wins the AFC North.
2: Standalone game.
1: Oh, that's going to be
2: drama.
1: Great. New Year's Eve.
2: Oof.
1: That's going to be awesome. Night game, short week. Let's go.
2: And I say this with zero shade. I pray that both quarterbacks are healthy and out there, because I want to see it. I want to see. It's funny. We've reached this point with Burrow, with Lamar, with Allen. I think they are all so individually excellent, and I want them all to break through and win, because it validates them in such an important way. But the reality is not all of them are going to do it. One, if not two, or maybe even all three of them are going to be in the Dan Marino bucket. And I hate that, but I want to see one of them get there.
1: Well, here's the thing. I mean, Ben Roethlisberger won a couple of the titles in the Peyton Manning, Tom Brady era of the AFC. So it's not off the board that all three of those guys could find a way to get it done.
2: True.
1: I'm just pointing it out. It's It's possible. It's doable. What I will say is this, though. That Week 17 game, not only could that decide the division, could also decide who the MVP of 2026 is.
2: Ooh. I'm with you on that.
1: That would be fun.
2: I'm with you on that. Well, you can tune in for baseball action this Sunday as the Padres host the Astros. Coverage begins at 6:30 p.m. Eastern on ESPN Radio and the ESPN app. We'll talk a little baseball, next here on Unsportsmanlike.
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3: Have you handpicked your catcher? Are you like Maddox with Javi Lopez?
4: No, I don't think
3: you have
4: I get
3: your handpicked catcher.
4: I don't think that whoever's throwing at the pitch gets to choose. I think you guys assign that person, right?
5: Yeah, we can figure something out.
4: Okay, good, good. Why do you have a request, Evan?
3: Well, Yachty. Is Yachty around? I mean,
5: he might be around. Honestly, he might be around. We'll make that happen.
3: Oh, this would be amazing.
5: We'll make it happen.
4: The voice there of World Series champion for the St. Louis Cardinals, John Jay, who came in studio when the Yankees and Cardinals squared off here in New York City at the beginning of the week. Mm-hmm. Gave me some advice on my first pitch next week, CC.
6: All right.
4: As you know, the pressure is high.
6: You ready to go?
4: I don't know if I'll ever be ready, but we're going to go out there and give it our best.
6: You got to be ready at some point.
4: We do. But let's bring in another member of the Cardinals now here on Unsportsmanlike, presented by Progressive Insurance. Chaim Bloom, St. Louis Cardinals President of Baseball Operations, joined the show. Chaim, thanks so much for the time. We appreciate you jumping on, especially so early this morning. And before we get into my pitch, because I'm sure that CeCe's going to have some questions for you about my abilities and what's going to happen next week, we got to get into this. So your first trade deadline with the Cardinals, you're sitting there at Busch Stadium, you're trying to make deals, and the Wi-Fi wasn't working. Explain to the people what the issues were while you were trying to make deals on Monday.
7: Yeah. Well, first of all, good morning. Good to be here. Nice to see you both. Yeah, it was a little interesting. Deadline was Monday, late afternoon, Central Time. Sunday, there was a Noah Kahan concert at Busch Stadium. Packed house. Very exciting, obviously, for a lot of our fans. But we noticed, as you could see from outside of the windows of the room where we were meeting, we actually overlooked Clark Avenue there. You could see people filing in. And then over the course of the evening, cell service got worse. Wi-Fi got slower. And just with that many people in there, probably everybody streaming, jamming up the whole thing, it became pretty hard to do business. So I just started using FaceTime audio to talk to counterparts. And it's a really good thing the deadline was not Sunday night. Otherwise, it might have actually gotten in the way of something. But we were able to advance conversations enough. We actually outlasted the concert, stayed late enough that we were able to get things in position for Monday, and then we were able to land a couple things on Monday.
6: Chaim, I want to stay with the trade deadline news. You worked under Andrew Friedman. His team out in L.A. made a major move by trading for ace Tarik Skubal from the Detroit Tigers. What was your initial reaction to that move? Because the baseball world was up in arms with the competitive unfairness or imbalance that they see the L.A. Dodgers by being able to acquire yet another star pitcher.
7: Yeah, I mean, look, when you're in a seat like mine, you're really just focused on what you're trying to do and what that might mean for that. It was late evening here, a couple days before the deadline when that broke. Frankly, I did not necessarily expect someone like that to go off the board that soon, because you knew it was going to have an impact on the rest of the market, and that was really what I was focused on. I was fortunate enough to work for Andrew for a while. Would definitely would not be here without him. He's as good as it gets in this business. And, you know, one of the things – when I was coming up with the Rays, we were in a division with the Yankees, with the Red Sox, with teams that had a lot more resources than we did. And you don't get where you want to go if you're focused on the obstacle. You have a chance of getting where you want to go if you're focused on the goal. Mm-hmm. That was what I learned to do early in my career with Tampa Bay. That's the approach that I think we all need to take to a team like the Dodgers. They're really good at what they do, and they're going to do the things that they do. And it's on us to figure out how to be the best version of ourselves so we can beat them.
4: Love that answer. Chaim Bloom, Cardinals President of Baseball Operations, joining us here on Unsportsmanlike. Well, as you said, you worked with Andrew Friedman. When we talk about the Dodgers, we always go back to him and how he's so good at this. Tell us, what is it about Andrew Friedman and the way that he works? How is he so good at what he does?
7: You know, it is true. I mean, I don't mean to kind of sweep under the rug the advantages in terms of resources that the Dodgers have. That's true. But they also do a lot of things really well operationally, the things that we all try to compete on. And if you're a non-athlete like me, that's the only thing you get to compete on is how good your operation is, how well you evaluate talent, how well you develop it. They are good at all those things. And, you know, it's reflective of the person Andrew is. He is has tremendous baseball instincts. He also has tremendous emotional, intelligence and can relate to anybody. He is a ball buster. He'll get on you. He likes to play tricks on people. He likes to poke fun at people, but that keeps the room light and it creates an environment where everybody's willing to say what they mean, which is one of the hardest things to create as a leader. It's one of the most important things to create as a leader because then you get the feedback you need to excel.
6: Talking to St. Louis Cardinals president of baseball operations, Chaim Bloom, on Sportsmanlike. And Chaim, it feels like we're setting up for an ugly fight when it comes to labor in Major League Baseball between the owners and the players. What would you say to baseball fans that are concerned about a potential work stoppage into the future because of the collective bargaining agreement negotiations?
7: Is it a problem to say, do what I do and try not to think about it most of the time? just enjoy what's going on?
4: That might be the right answer, Chaim.
7: Yeah, look, we all know, obviously, this happens every 5 years or so when the CBA expires, and you know there's going to be discussions about what the next one might look like. This year's no exception. Obviously, those things will happen as they happen, and, you know, they certainly happen well above my pay grade. I think our job... The one thing I would say to our fans is, regardless of what may or may not be, our job is to get up every day and try to build a great organization. And that's what we're going to continue to do. You know, you always preach to players, control what you can control, worry about the things that you can control. It's when you get outside of those things, when you get distracted by those things, that you start getting off track. And if you do that, you have no one to blame but yourself. So we're going to try to deliver that product every day. I hope we give people something to enjoy throughout the rest of the season. And then, you know, we'll see what the next CBA looks like.
4: Great answer, Chaim. But let's have a little fun now, okay? You're a fun guy. We want to get to know you a little better.
7: Have we not already been having fun?
4: Yes, but, like, work stoppage talk is never fun. So I appreciate your candor there. I want to go back to what happened with the Noah Kahan concert, and you said that you had to use FaceTime audio. Are there any GMs or president of baseball operations out there when they're trying to make deals that do FaceTime? Because that is my preferred mode of communication rather than texting call. Is anyone just FaceTime and be like, hey, you want to make a deal?
7: Trying to think if that has ever happened to me. I promise you I would never do that to somebody.
4: You would never just FaceTime him out of the blue?
7: In your case, you would say I'd be doing it for you.
4: Yeah, because
7: but that tells you everything you need to know about how I feel about it, because I think right. It's something that you would do to somebody.
4: But maybe, Chaim, it's an advantage, because if you see them, you could see the reactions to the package that you're offering, and you could be like, they're more intrigued with this than their words are letting on.
7: That is possible. I didn't think about it that way. There'd be a lot of layers to this. I think the biggest advantage might just be throwing someone off their game.
4: Yeah.
7: And they're not expecting it. You know, sometimes, like, I have been in situations in negotiations with agents where there's so much back and forth, and then near the end they FaceTime you. And sometimes they're doing that just to say yes. So from that standpoint, it might be a disadvantage that if you FaceTime, people might say, okay, you're serious. Like, this is the finish line. You know, they're about to do this thing. I don't know. It probably would depend on the person. I got to try that at some point. I'll blame you.
4: Do it and report back. Let us know how it goes.
6: Yeah. Okay. I'm pretty sure that LeBron had a similar setup with all of the GMs that were trying to recruit him. I think they were leaving voice notes or video notes to try to get him to come to their franchise. But Chaim, you're a Philly guy. What do you make of LeBron joining the Sixers? How do you feel about it?
7: Well, it's going to be electric. I mean, it's such a great sports town. You know, actually pretty cool for him to want to go there and try to win one more. It is, as we know, Philadelphians very passionate about all their sports teams, and that's just going to raise all the buzz around the Sixers to a fever pitch on top of some of their other acquisitions. You know, it's a really good team. It'll be fun to watch.
4: Okay, so you also went to Yale, New Haven guy. Your thoughts on the pizza, because we've had a big debate here. St. Louis-style pizza, I don't know if you've had it yet, an acquired taste, kind of controversial. But we've had a debate between New Haven pizza and New York pizza. So you can speak to both here, especially as somebody that spent a lot of time there. Is the New Haven-style pizza worth the credit that it gets?
7: I think it is. And I've never been accused of being a picky eater, but to me, the bigger debate is more kind of pizza in the Northeast versus Chicago pizza, shall we say, which I'll eat it, but I would prefer the style in the Northeast. Haven't had St. Louis pizza yet. My family actually just moved here last week. So now we got no excuse to go out and try it. So I can do that and report back. But I just have a soft spot for New Haven pizza. I mean, especially when I was there, you're at a point in your life where you eat a lot of pizza. Yeah. And so it brings back all kinds of emotions and all kinds of memories. So I'm in.
6: All right, Hans, so let's get to it. This is really why we want you on. In a few days, Michelle Smallman will be at Busch Stadium to throw out the first pitch for our hometown Cardinals. Do you have any advice for her? And if we're prognosticating, what do you think is going to happen? Is she going to bounce it, or is she going to groove one right down the middle of the plate?
7: I think she's going to do just fine. I have every confidence in her. Even as a Philadelphian, I promise not to boo, no matter how badly it goes. So you got nothing to worry about. Our fans are amazing. They'll have your back. You know that.
4: St. Louis does really support one another. So, yes, I think they will have my back. Can you imagine if I bounced it and I have the president of baseball operations of the Cardinals booing me?
6: Yeah, that's
4: and the Philly
6: that's,
4: comes out of him. That would have been rough. Look. But thank you, Hein, for your support.
7: Airmail had been to bounce it. So just
6: thank you.
7: Let it eat.
4: Yeah, I've been told aim high and let it fly. That's what the great Dave Duncan gave my former co-host in St. Louis, Randy Carricker, his advice. So, and I was told too by Ali Marmal, manager of the Cardinals. I spoke to him the other day. He said for me to practice further than 60 feet. That way 60 feet feels easy. And I go, look at this chicken.
7: Good idea.
4: You think 60 feet's going to be easy? So anyway.
6: Get a little long toss in there. There you go.
4: Yeah, we'll figure
7: easier.
4: It out.
7: Easier.
4: Easier. I love that.
7: And that's really, you know, baseball obviously is, you know, very traditional sport. It's taken a long time in our sport for it to become widespread, for people to get comfortable with practice being harder than the game. And that's really what we're talking about here. So you're just kind of getting on board everything that's come into baseball training methods in the last couple decades.
4: For sure. Well, Hein, we appreciate your support of me and the pitch, and thank you for coming on the show. I can't wait to hear about you FaceTiming another GM. You're doing a great job in St. Louis. We're lucky to have you there, and hopefully we get to chat with you again soon.
6: Glad you're not in the American League anymore.
7: it's wild over there right now.
4: No doubt. Well, Hein, thanks so much. We'll talk to you again soon.
7: Sounds good. I look forward to seeing you soon.
4: Yes. Well, next week.
6: As a Yankees fan, I'm glad that guy's not around.
4: He's awesome.
6: He's so good at what he does.
4: Really he's
6: really good.
4: So good. And what was supposed to be a down year for the Cardinals, you can really see his vision taking shape there. There's the arrows pointing up there in a lot of ways.
6: There's a lot of young players that you can get really excited about with that team.
4: No doubt. Well, you know what else we're excited about, CC? 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
3: 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We're presented by Progressive Insurance alongside Chris Canty. I'm Michelle Smallman. And CC, another report has come out about Kawhi Leonard. We know that the... What? You gave me this?
4: I'm just laughing because I know what's coming.
3: Well, let me read it to you here. Kawhi Leonard, whose sponsorship deal with a now bankrupt Green banking company is at the center of an NBA investigation, has also had an undisclosed sponsorship agreement allegedly worth millions of dollars with the company that designed the Clippers video board inside the Intuit Dome. Former ESPN contributor Pablo Torre reported on his podcast, Pablo Torre Finds Out, yesterday. Pablo's been all over this story with Kawhi Leonard and aspiration. Pablo interviewed someone identified as a, quote, anonymous high-level source under contract for the Intuit Dome, who alleged that the sponsorship deal was, quote, 1,000% a way to circumvent a salary cap. It was funneling money from the Clippers through Daktronics back to Kawhi, end quote. The Clippers had not yet responded to a request for comment as of last night, CC. So now we have the aspiration deal, which the NBA is still looking into. We don't have a resolution there. And we have this new report now about another way that the Clippers and Kawhi Leonard allegedly were circumventing money and circumventing the cap. Your thoughts on this?
4: It's hard to believe that Steve Ballmer didn't know what was going on now. When you have these many, this many connections to entities that were endorsing Kawhi Leonard, it's hard to think that he didn't have a strong hand in all of this. And I get it. He was desperate to find a face to the franchise. He was building the Intuit Dome. He wanted to have something that Clippers fans could come out and celebrate and have a player on the marquee, especially coming off of winning a championship. So he's willing to do whatever it takes in order to get Kawhi to come there. And from what it sounds like, that, you know, Steve Ballmer is more than just a victim of being defrauded by aspiration. And I know that they want to point to Joe Sandberg, the co-founder of Aspiration, the guy that was sentenced to 14 years in prison after pleading guilty to two counts of wire fraud. Mm-hmm. But it feels like there is a much more nefarious conspiracy as far as the NBA is concerned about finding a workaround in order to funnel more cash to Kawhi Leonard in order to get him to come out to L.A. when he was a free agent in 2019 or after 2019.
3: Yeah, this is pretty sticky, CC. This latest report coming off the heels of the aspiration investigation, which is still underway. And to your point, one time you can make the case, I didn't really know. Two times, it's very hard to think that you didn't know at all what was going on here.
4: But it's the connection to your team,
3: correct,
4: right? Aspiration was a sponsor for the LA Clippers. Daktronics did the video board in the Intuit Dome.
3: Yep.
4: First of all, can I ask the question? What the hell does Daktronics need with sponsoring an NBA player? They do scoreboards for everybody.
3: Correct.
4: I've never heard of them doing an endorsement deal for a player. They may well have one, but this seems strange when you consider both of them being linked to the Clippers and Steve Ballmer and them endorsing Kawhi Leonard to the tune of millions of dollars.
3: Well, to your point, Steve Ballmer invested $50 million in Aspiration through his personal LLC in September of 21, so direct connection. Then the Clippers organization that he owns, 23-year, $300 million deal with Aspiration. And 6 months after that, Aspiration signed that $28 million endorsement deal with Kawhi. So it's like follow the bouncing ball of all the different connections between Steve Ballmer, the Clippers, Aspiration, and Kawhi. And now we have this report about Daktronics. And you have to wonder what's going to happen with the Clippers and what's going to happen with Kawhi. This just adds another very complicated wrinkle to this situation.
4: Is it that complicated? Or is it a can of worms that now Adam Silver has to deal with because it's out in the ether?
3: That's why it's complicated, because Steve Ballmer is a big money guy. And what is the NBA going to do about this? What is that something that they want to get involved with, but they have to. They have to in some way figure out how to have the correct consequences to this.
4: Well, Smalls, they didn't want it to come out. They didn't want this to come out.
3: No, it's
4: because if
3: look.
4: It's a one, it's a, if it's a one-off, like you mentioned before, you can dismiss it as an outlier or an aberration. But now that we have yet another entity with a connection to the Clippers that is funneling money to Kawhi via endorsement deals to the tune of millions of dollars, then all of a sudden it feels like there's a there there. Mm-hmm. And I don't know how Adam Silver deals with it, because while everyone will acknowledge that Steve Ballmer's presence in the NBA is a good thing because he's willing to spend money on putting together a competitive team, he's willing to spend money on investing in fan experience through a state-of-the-art arena, you have this issue with potential salary cap circumvention jeopardizing the integrity of the league. I don't know what you do with this if you're Adam Silver, but as we continue to get more information, the signs point to Steve Ballmer in the Clippers organization intentionally doing this in order to lure Kawhi Leonard to come play for them.
3: 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Now this is a report about Daktronics. What else should we be looking into? 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
4: And that's where we are right now, and I don't know how they walk any of this back.
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1: I'm a firefighter.
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11: 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The Washington Commanders.
12: The Commanders just added Stephon Diggs, so that not only answered one question, who would be their number two receiver opposite Terry McLaurin, but now it leads to another. How much better does that make their offense? Washington will be helped if quarterback Jaden Daniels returns to his 2024 rookie form. He's off to a good start in camp, looking comfortable in new coordinator David Blau's offense. The Commanders hope they fix their defense, limiting the pressure on Daniels to score all the time, and now getting Diggs to pair with McLaurin provides Daniels with another proven weapon. For a team trying to bounce back from a 5-12 season, that was imperative.
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13: This is Sportsmanlike here on ESPN Radio. Alongside Chris Canty, I'm Michelle Smallman. 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CC, it's time to go Two-A-Days with the Washington Commanders. They had some changes on their coaching staff, new coordinators on both sides of the ball. And we know that they answered that question, who's going to be the number two receiver? On Wednesday, they go out and sign Stephon Diggs to a one-year deal worth up to $12 million. We'll be interested to see how Steph Diggs works in with that offense. But do you think that the Commanders have done enough this offseason to get back to the form they were in Jaden Daniels' rookie season?
14: Yeah, I think they've done enough around Jaden Daniels, right? The biggest issue last year was health, not only for him, mm-hmm. but Terry McLaurin, who had a contract holdout early on in training camp, and that led to a lot of soft tissue injuries that he was dealing with throughout the course of last season. Do you realize that in year one, the Daniels-McLaurin connection accounted for 12 touchdowns? In year two, Jaden Daniels only had 19 total pass attempts to Terry McLaurin.
13: Wow.
14: Think about that.
13: Wow.
14: So that is the biggest issue. The health of those two guys. I think bringing in Steph Diggs, a reliable veteran receiver, to move the six to be a possession guy makes a ton of sense. But the biggest issue that I think that the Commanders are facing is what's going to happen on the defensive side of the ball.
13: Mm-hmm.
14: Last year, they

0: were the worst defense in the NFL. 32 out of 32.
1: Wow.
0: They gave up 384 yards a game. They brought in seven new starters, including drafting Sonny Styles with the seventh overall pick. Whether or not this team is going to be able to contend in the NFC East and get back to the postseason is going to hinge on how big a jump that defense can make. And as you mentioned earlier in our show, they brought in a new defensive coordinator. They brought in Durante Jones, who was previously with the Minnesota Vikings under Brian Flores as the defensive backs coach and pass game coordinator. Mm-hmm. We'll see where things go, but there's a lot of reasons for optimism around the new voices within the organization, at the coordinator's positions, and then some of the new faces that they brought in from a player standpoint.
1: I'm glad that you brought up the defense, because so much of the conversation that we have about the Washington Commanders is about Jaden Daniels and his health and the protection, and the weapons around him. But the defense does need to improve. And if they do, and Jaden Daniels can stay healthy, we're hoping that this Commanders team can get back to at least shades of what we saw in Jaden Daniels' rookie season. But if they don't, CeCe, you made changes at OC, you made changes at DC. What happens to Dan Quinn if the Commanders have another lackluster season? Do we think he could potentially be on the hot seat?
0: Yeah, I think he's on the hot seat, and there's nobody else left to blame, right?
1: Yeah.
0: And general manager Adam Peters is not going to pick the Dan Quinn hill to die on, especially knowing that Jaden Daniels is contract extension eligible next year. Again, there's an opportunity cost that's associated with staying the course. Think about how attractive the Washington Commanders job would be if you have a healthy Jaden Daniels.
1: Pretty attractive.
0: Exactly. So if you're Dan Quinn, you have to go into this season knowing that you've got to put yourself in the conversation for winning the division, and you've got to be in the postseason. If he's short of those two goals, then I think it's clear and obvious that the Commanders will have somebody new on the sidelines as head coach going into 2027.
1: I agree. It's so interesting to look at the Commanders. They were 4-13. Jaden Daniels comes in his rookie season, lights the NFL on fire. They go to the NFC Championship game. Then last year, because of injuries, et cetera, they drop back down to 5-12. Huge swings with this Commanders team. And when you look at the division, we expect the Eagles to be contenders. The Cowboys think they're going to be playing in the Super Bowl.
0: Yep.
1: We certainly expect them to be better. The Giants are the darlings of a lot of people this year. We saw some signs from them last year that with Jackson Dart and some of the pieces they have, that they could be explosive. You bring in John Harbaugh. There's a new sheriff in town. So the Commanders could either get back to form and potentially win that division, or they could finish last. I don't know. There's few teams in the NFL that I think that have the variance that the Washington Commanders do. The pendulum swings pretty extreme both sides.
0: Yeah, but I think if everybody knew that you're going to have a healthy Jaden Daniels for the entirety of 2025, they would put the Commanders firmly in the playoff mix. The question then becomes, what happens to Jaden Daniels and how can you keep him healthy?
1: Mm-hmm.
0: Now, Smalls, you know how I feel about quarterbacks that spend all game in shotgun. I mean, the top teams in shotgun over the last couple of years, the Cincinnati Bengals, the Washington Commanders, and the Kansas City Chiefs.
1: Mm.
0: What do they all have in common? All of them had their quarterbacks hurt last year.
1: Yep.
0: Right? If you're in shotgun, that means there's very little deception on the offensive end in terms of the defense knowing where the ball is, and everybody can key in on your quarterback. And I think that's the issue that I have with Washington. And it's why David Blau, their new offensive coordinator, has been more focused on having Jaden Daniels operate under center. Now, of course, you're going to be in shotgun. It's the NFL. But I think that you have to be able to throw in some wrinkles. You have to have your quarterback under center. You have to have more hard ball runs that set up opportunities for back to the defense, hard play action pass. If they can do more of that in the Washington Commanders offense, I think Jaden Daniels takes his game to another level, and this Washington Commanders offense is more dynamic.
1: When we talk about Jaden Daniels taking his game to another level, I think back to what we saw from him in his rookie season. And if you add another level to that, what could he be and what could this team be? And it's interesting because he was obviously banged up last year. The Commanders took a huge step back, but his peers in his draft class took a step forward. Caleb Williams, huge step forward last year. Wins the division, wins a home playoff game. Drake May, who went after him in the draft, obviously goes to the Super Bowl. Bo Nix gets to a, well, his team got to a conference championship game. He was injured. Had he been healthy, who knows? He could have gone to a Super Bowl. So the narrative around Jaden Daniels has been different. It's almost like we forgot about how good he was his rookie season. This is a huge opportunity for him to remind everybody.
0: Smalls, and I just want to go back to this point about shotgun versus under center.
1: Yeah, yeah, let's go.
0: The last two seasons in the NFL, the quarterback with the fewest amount of play action passes from under center is Jaden Daniels. He's had 18 pass attempts under center play action. That has to change. You have to take a little bit off of his plate because you're putting him under duress and you're putting him under more pressure by operating almost exclusively out of the shotgun when it comes to passing the football. You got to make it easier for your quarterback to generate chunk plays in the passing game, and that's the value of play-action passing. That has to change in order to, number one, protect Jaden Daniels, but then also help him to be a more productive player and to help your offense be more explosive.
1: Yeah, this one seems like a no-brainer, especially with the injuries that he sustained last year. Now, CeCe, do we think that the Commanders will be better than the Giants?
0: Yes.
1: Do we think the Commanders could be better than the Cowboys?
0: I don't. I think Washington is in the mix competing for the number two spot in the NFC East, which could very well be a playoff team. But I think they're competing with the loser of the division race between the Eagles and the Cowboys.
1: Yeah, I don't think they're going to be better than the Eagles. I don't think they'll be better than the Cowboys. But they could surprise. We talk about those X-factor teams that could surprise in various ways. Maybe that's a good thing for them, that they're kind of flying under the radar a little bit. And I don't know how much you could fly under the radar when you have a quarterback like Jaden Daniels, but we're not talking about the Commanders in the same way we were at this time last year, which might be a good thing for him and a good thing for them.
2: But what if they're not... I get this, but like, what if Jaden Daniels, a healthy Jaden Daniels, doesn't take that leap, right? We see the regression that we saw with C.J. Stroud after his first year. Like, what's that conversation? Obviously, we believe Dan Quinn's going to be done, but like, what will be that conversation around him? Because we're looking at him as the next guy to be top five in the quarterback in this league.
0: Okay, so I guess it depends on what the regression looks like. Mm-hmm. If it's regression due to injury, then that's one thing. If it's regression because of poor decision making, if it's regression because of careless mistakes, I guess it's on the board that it's possible, but I just don't see that happening with as polished as Jaden Daniels looked in his rookie year. I will say this. I mean, you're doing a comparison with C.J. Stroud. At no point in C.J. Stroud's career, did he look like Jaden Daniels? At no point. Like, I know after his rookie year, I had him as a top five quarterback, but that was because of the lift that I saw C.J. Stroud make with the Houston Texans organization. But when it comes to pure processing, when it comes to the ability to throw the football to all quadrants of the field, when it comes to being able to fit the football into tight windows, when it comes to the ability as an athlete to take off and run, I think that Jaden Daniels is leaps and bounds better than C.J. Stroud. I don't even know that that's a hot take.
1: I don't know if it is either, but just the way that C.J. Stroud performed in his rookie year, winning Offensive Rookie of the Year, he was awesome.
0: It was great.
1: But it's kind of a warning sign, though, also for Jaden Daniels.
0: Yeah.
1: The arrow has gone down on C.J. Stroud since then. Sure, his team's been in the playoffs, and a lot of that is because the defense has been outstanding.
0: Yeah.
1: But you wonder, could Jaden Daniels take that same trajectory? Amazing rookie season, the numbers go down.
0: It could happen, Smalls. I'm not going to say that it's not possible. I just think it's highly unlikely. And if the Commanders are not doing a deal with Jaden Daniels next offseason, to me it's more of an indictment on the coaching staff and what's around him than it is Jaden Daniels' overall ability.
1: He's Chris Canty. I'm Michelle Smallman. And coming up next, we have an early edition of CC's Best Bet plus Canty or Canty. Keep it here on Unsportsmanlike.
3: What's up? It's Gary and Randy. Today on SC Plus, only on Disney Plus. Football is back. How Carson Beck held his own, but it was the Panthers who walked it off. Chelsea Gray with a couple buzzer beaters to top Caitlin Clark. Sirius Clark and Jahmyr Gibbs got paid, making him the highest paid back in the NFL. We've got not top plays coming your way. A couple of not top hosts as well. All that and more today on SC Plus.
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11: Canty's best bet. Of the night.
0: All right, so in honor of Haim Bloom coming on the show and officially being a friend of Unsportsmanlike,
1: that's right.
0: We're going to roll with the St. Louis Cardinals hosting the Colorado Rockies today. St. Louis Cardinals on the money line. It's $100 with a total payout of $161. That is the play of the day.
11: Canty?
12: Oh, Canty. This is not hard-hitting analysis. It's not that. Can he or can't he?
13: That is the question.
1: You sound like me at the open of First Take yesterday.
0: All right, Michelle Fallman.
1: Michelle Fallman.
14: Hello,
1: alongside
14: First Take. I'm Michelle Smallman.
1: Unbelievable.
0: How do you mess up your name?
1: I don't know.
0: How do you mess up your name? On the SAT, they gave you like 400 points for getting your name right, and you messed up your name.
1: And I know it.
0: Come on, Fallman.
1: Allman is more accurate, though, than Smallman. But it's time for Canty or Canty.
0: All right, let's do it.
1: Here on Unsportsmanlike, Canty or Canty is brought to you by Granger. First one, CC, Canty or Canty, can Carson Beck win the Cardinals starting job before week one?
0: I think he can. This is a guy that's had over 50 college starts. He's only lost 6 college games. And he showed yesterday that he can make all his throws in the NFL. But more importantly, that it's not too big for him. He played within himself. He didn't get sped up by the Carolina Panthers defense. He scored on 3 of his first 4 drives. And listen, it would have been 4-for-4 had a receiver, Jalen Brooks, not dropped the ball on 3rd-and-2 on an in-breaking route. Like, Carson Beck was awesome. Now, it's game 1 of the preseason. You want to see more. But last night's game from Carson Beck reminded me of what I saw from Dak Prescott in 2016 in his NFL debut against the LA Rams. It was that type of performance where you realized it wasn't too big for him. You got a lot of those same vibes from Carson Beck. He's earned the right to have more snaps with the first team throughout training camp. And we'll see what happens with the remainder of the preseason games. But he's going to make it real tough on Mike LaFleur not to put him in the starting lineup sooner rather than later.
1: Could not agree more. A lot of poise from Carson Beck last night. Some good signs. Next one, Canty or Canty. I think I'm going to know your answer to this one. Can Patrick Mahomes prove he's the best quarterback in the league again?
0: Yes, I think he can. And Patrick Mahomes has never had a 1,000-yard rusher. They got him one in Super Bowl MVP, Kenneth Walker III. And then you look at what they've done along the offensive line. They seemingly have stabilized it with that right tackle position that used to be an albatross. They feel good about what Jalen Moore and Khalil Benson are bringing to the table. So we'll see what happens with that battle throughout the rest of training camp. But the most important thing is his receivers being healthy and reliable.
1: Yeah.
0: If you can have Rashee Rice in the lineup and he's healthy and available, if you can have Xavier Worthy in the lineup, healthy and available, I think you'll get a very different version of Patrick Mahomes than what we saw in 2025, and it will be more reminiscent of what we saw from him earlier this decade.
1: Tough division. It'll be interesting to see what Mahomes looks like this year coming off injury. Next one, Canty or Canty, can Jalen Hurts silence his doubters this year?
0: Yeah, he can, and the organization did their part in terms of bringing pieces around him to offset the loss of A.J. Brown. They drafted Mekhi Lemon in the first round. I think he's outstanding as a receiver, working the middle of the field. He's great in the slot. That's something that Jalen Hurts hasn't done a whole lot of in terms of targeting receivers in the middle of the field between the numbers. Sean Mannion, their offensive coordinator, is going to target that area of the field. That's what he does, the Shanahan scheme. They create explosive plays through crossers and catch and run opportunities, finding soft spots, the voids in any coverage. And so I think you'll see more of that with the receivers that Jalen Hurts has at his disposal. Dontavian Wicks, another big body guy, Virginia guy that they brought in from the Green Bay Packers via trade. He's another guy that they can target the middle of the field with. So I think they've given him the weapons. They've given him the scheme to unlock a different element to his game.
1: Well, I agree with you on everything you just said about the production increase that we could see from Jalen Hurts. I'm going to disagree with you and say he can't silence his doubters only because I don't think anything he accomplishes, the doubters will give him credit for. Like, Jalen Hurts could walk on water and people would ask why he didn't run. You know what I'm saying? Like, people that have a bugaboo with him are always going to have a bugaboo with him. They're going to be like, oh, well, he's not Josh Allen. He's never going to be Patrick Mahomes. Like, they're always going to find a way to discount him because it doesn't look the way that they expect it to. But the production and the accolades are there.
0: Yeah, I mean, since 2022, he's got more total touchdowns than Patrick Mahomes. Let that sink in. More total touchdowns than Patrick Mahomes.
1: He's been unreal.
0: It's absolutely incredible. But as our resident Eagles fan, Pat Costello, says, Jalen Hurts is 0-for-1,000,001 in the hypothetical conversation. When it comes to hypothetical arguments, Jalen Hurts will never win them. But all he does is win on the field.
1: All he does is win. Another guy that has a lot of doubters is Jordan Love. Canty or Canty, can Jordan Love play like a top five quarterback this year?
0: Okay, so if he is a top five quarterback, who's out? Because everybody can't be a top five quarterback.
1: Well, a lot of people have Lamar out.
0: So would you have Lamar Jackson out? Do you think that Jordan Love, this upcoming season, will outplay Lamar Jackson?
1: I think he can.
0: But But, I mean, a part of outplaying him, if you believe the Ravens are going to win the division, then that means Jordan Love has to win the NFC North.
1: I have the Packers winning the North.
0: Okay, so you've got him winning the North. And you think Jordan Love will outplay Lamar Jackson.
1: So Mahomes is going to be in there no matter what. Even sure. if he has a down year, everyone's still going to put
0: Josh
1: him in top five.
0: Josh Allen's going to be in there.
1: Josh Allen's going to be there no matter what.
0: Matthew Stafford.
1: What if age finally catches up with them?
0: Okay, so you think Matthew Stafford's going to fall off this year?
1: I don't. The Rams are going to be awesome. So I don't expect Matthew Stafford to fall off a cliff.
0: Okay, so.
1: I'm just saying the possibilities.
0: So who's he replacing? If Jordan, I love this exercise. If Jordan Love's going to be a top five quarterback, who's he replacing?
1: Somebody from the AFC North, either Joe Burrow or Lamar Jackson.
0: Okay.
1: Because think about this. I hope both of those guys are healthy and awesome. Football is better when Joe Burrow and Lamar Jackson are healthy and awesome. As a consumer, I love watching both of them. I don't know if it's going to happen. I think Lamar is going to be awesome this year. He's got something to prove. And every time he's had a new OC, he's won MVP. I really like the pairing with he and Declan Doyle. He's bought in. I'm very interested to see what happens with Lamar. Joe Burrow, when healthy, is awesome. Historically, I cannot count on him being healthy for the entirety of the season. Jordan Love was also banged up last year. Jordan Love could jump in, and maybe Joe Burrow could, or Lamar could come out.
0: Ooh, okay. It's a strong statement.
1: You don't agree with it?
0: Strong statement. I'm not saying I disagree with it. I'm just saying it's a strong statement.
1: Well, I hope you feel strongly about the next one. Can she or can't she? Can I not bounce my first pitch once again?
0: I'm going to say that you're not going to bounce it. So I'm going to say you can't bounce your first pitch. Is that how we're framing it?
1: Yeah. No, I can. I cannot bounce the first pitch.
0: Cannot. So that's okay. That's a double neg. Okay.
2: Will she or won't she? Will she bounce it or not?
0: She's not going to bounce it, Nuno.
1: So I had never practiced from the mound. I bounced it, but it was right down the middle.
0: Okay.
1: Accuracy was not a problem.
2: You know, breaking down that video from last time, like you got, like there was no even set, like you walked into the mound, like boom, and just kept going.
0: You were trying to get through it as fast as possible.
1: The first two, because you know there's multiple first pitches, the first two dudes went out there and threw absolute gas. And then I got in my head. And then they were telling me, hey, you have to hurry it up because there was a little kid who was going after me. And we wanted to make sure that he had enough time to get out there, enough time to throw. And obviously we're on a time crunch because we have to get the game going for the broadcast. So they kind of told me, okay, it's your turn. Go out there. Get it done. So I hustled out there and I let my emotions get the best of me.
0: Yeah.
1: And I rushed through
0: it. So you're going to be able to calm yourself this time.
1: I'm going to try.
0: You're going to regulate yourself.
1: I'm going to try.
0: Okay.
1: Full Warren G regulators. Right. All right, Canty, yesterday here on the show, you were talking about traveling with your son.
0: Correct.
1: Okay, you had some commentary about going on vacation with your son. Amber Wilson chimed in, Amber and Ian, of course, here on ESPN Radio, about vacations that you can anticipate in the future with your child. Here's what she had to say.
4: Oh, he is so spot on. What scares me a little bit for Canty, though, is Canty right now, he's got a 7-month-old son. Okay, he's just now getting into some territory of difficulty. He's not there yet. 7-month-old, probably not even crawling yet. He has no idea. The easiest time to travel with kids. Newborns, actually, not so hard to travel with. I have a lot of experience with this. I even flew with a newborn when he was 7 weeks old across the entire country. I've taken kids to Europe at varying ages. I know all about this. A 10-month-old to Europe was a little bit difficult. What I will tell you is right now with my kid, my youngest, being almost 2, we're talking DEFCON scenarios, like nightmare travels.
1: So, Candy or Canty, can you ever enjoy another vacation with your son based on what Amber Wilson just outlined for you?
0: She just said that what I'm experiencing right now is the easiest part.
1: Yes.
0: With traveling with young children.
1: And she's done it at various ages, various distances.
0: The answer to the question is no, I can't.
13: I don't care. Good luck.
0: Exactly. That's where I'm at with this. I mean, listen, let's call it what it is. It's not a vacation when you take the kids. It's a trip. You're going on a trip. So if I'm going on vacation, that means I'm not taking the kids. But my son is too young. And he's not talking yet, so I'm not leaving him with anybody while we me and my wife go somewhere else.
1: Mm-hmm.
0: Like, he's at least got to be able to tell us what's going on before I'm comfortable leaving him with my parents or caregivers, whatever.
1: So he can snitch if need be.
0: Exactly. So the answer to Amber Wilson's question, or what Nuno was asking in Kenny or Kenny, is no. I can't ever enjoy another trip with my kids. It's not going to happen. At least not for the foreseeable future.
1: Hope you enjoyed Japan.
0: Yeah.
1: That's right? 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CeCe is off to First Take. He's going to kill it. And coming up next, we have someone who's going to be our ceremonial first pitch master. Help me walk through my emotions and what I need to do to make sure that I nail the pitch. And who it is might surprise you. So keep it here on Sportsmanlike on ESPN Radio.
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3: 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No Evan Cohen. Chris Canty just bailed because he's going to kill it at First Take. But we've got someone coming in right now that's going to take the place of both of these two. Can't wait to speak with him, so let's welcome him in. And normally, I would call him an ESPN Major League Baseball insider. But today, the great Buster Olney is a ceremonial first pitch expert, which I need some help with. Buster, thank you for joining us. What advice do you have for me? Because, you know, I'm throwing out a first pitch next week, next Wednesday, Cardinals-Phillies. It's a day game. I've done this one other time before, bounced it, embarrassed my teammates. So what advice do you have for me here, Buster?
4: Yeah, and I'll just give my credentials, okay? I've thrown out first pitches myself, but more importantly, I saw two of the greatest first pitches ever in person. President Bush in the 2001 World Series. Yes. And then you remember in 2011, Nolan Ryan.
3: Yeah.
4: Throwing out, or 2010, throwing out the first pitch, 80 miles per hour. He surprised his catcher, Jim Sundberg, so much that Jim Sundberg's pants split.
3: Oh my gosh.
4: So those are two good. And then all those years working Sunday Night Baseball, I've talked to so many people who are going to throw out the first pitch. And Michelle, what I always said was, make sure you warm up.
3: Yes.
4: Make sure you practice. It's not that I say, encourage them, go get a glove, get a, you know, one of the bat boys and practice ahead of time. That's really important. And I would also say this, if you remember when President Bush had his first pitch, Derek Jeter basically was sort of teasing him ahead of time. And he said, you're going to throw it from the top of the mound, right? Because if you don't, they're going to boo you.
3: Yeah.
4: Right? And that was in Yankee Stadium, was full. Don't worry about that. I've seen Hall of Famers move up and go halfway between the mound and Hall of the home plate. And if that makes you more comfortable, I would do that. And here's the thing, too, and you already know this. Yadier Molina, if he winds up catching you, just defer to him. You and I have seen so many young pitchers who come up at the first game. They go out. They don't defer to Yadi. Defer to Yadi. Just let Yadi guide you, because this is a Hall of Fame catcher. His advice is going to be a lot more important than mine once you get in that moment.
3: Okay, you're absolutely right on everything you said. However, there's one thing we need to break down. So I did, when I did it for the Brewers, the first pitch, I had practice. I went out and I got a tape measure. We went not necessarily 60 feet, but we went out there. I practiced a lot, felt really good about it, but I was going to go in front of the mound. The Brewers happened to be playing the Cardinals that day when I threw out the first pitch. Ollie Marmol,
4: oh,
3: the manager of the Cardinals, comes over. He sees me, and obviously I covered the team in St. Louis, so I know Ollie. And he's like, what are you doing here? I said, I'm throwing out the first pitch. And he's like, okay. And I said, I'm going to go in front of the mound. And Ollie said, no. You may be throwing out the pitch for the Brewers, but you represent us, and we go from the mound. And the guys here on Unsportsman, like, were giving me trouble, Buster, being like, it's not a real first pitch unless you go from the mound. So I went from the mound, and that's why I bounced it. So I have to go from the mound this time. I've been told by everyone involved, including Ollie again, that I have to go from the bump, which is what scares me.
4: Wow. Okay. I could send you the videos of the many, many Hall of Fame pitchers,
3: yes,
4: who are throwing from 30 or 40 feet. Okay. And you could present that as, no, you don't have to. I think they're just cajoling you in the way that Derek Jeter did with President Bush. They're trying to bait you into a moment. Don't let them do that. If you're more comfortable from 40 feet, throw from that point. Okay.
3: Thank you, Buster.
4: And I'd say this, if you decide in the end to throw from the mound, just lollipop it. That's totally fine. You can just loft it in. You don't have to put pace on it. It's not like Canty's throwing 90 miles per hour. It's not like Evan's throwing 95.
3: Right.
4: Just loft it in there and you'll be fine.
3: Just float it like Rookie of the Year, right? Like, I'll figure it out.
4: Just float it. All good. Just don't hit the mascot.
3: Or that's right. We just have to keep it down the middle. Buster, though, we have to talk a little baseball now that you're here. And thank you so much again for the advice. I will have your words echoing in my ears when I go out there. But we need to talk about the Red Sox. What a game last night. 13 innings. They beat the White Sox 12-11. They obviously were one of the big headliners coming out of the trade deadline. What do you make of the Boston Red Sox run right now? Excuse me.
4: Well, Michelle, first and foremost, that game was one of the greatest regular season games that I've ever seen before. Think about this. The Red Sox trailed at some point in 10 consecutive innings. From the third inning through the 12th inning, they trail at some point in each one of those innings, and they wind up winning. And now they won 31 out of their last 36 games. I thought that game embodied what's been so great about the Red Sox during this run, the great intensity of the bats. You know, Wilson Contreras didn't play because he was under the weather. But the way those guys are grinding, Caleb Durbin at the end, Willie Abreu, Siegler, I mean, it was remarkable. And it does feel like this momentum, look, it's real. They're playing great. They have a tremendous bullpen by, you know, more than half a run. They have the best bullpen ERA since this run began. And we'll see, you know, if Garrett Crochet comes back, if Roman Anthony comes back, the American League is wide open. And if you told me the Red Sox were representing the AL in the World Series at this point, it certainly wouldn't be a shock.
3: Would it be a shock if I told you the Yankees were representing the AL in the World Series? Judge still out. No. He's hoping to come back this season. George Lombard Jr. homered in his debut. I was at that game. It was such a spectacular moment. Do you put the Yankees in that contention category still, especially with the news that Judge is hoping to come back?
4: Yeah, absolutely. And they do have a lot of variables between now and when we get to October. Number one is Judge. He's the big X factor. The Yankees know he's coming back. Judge talked about that the other day, as you said. The question is that when he actually gets back on the field, how is he going to respond physically to playing day by day? You know, will he regress? If you remember back in May, after he suffered this injury, he tried to play through it, and he kind of went down on a downhill slope in terms of how he was feeling. We don't know what he's going to be when he gets through September, but they should get Cody Bellinger back here soon. They're going to get Giancarlo Stanton back. They just traded for Luis Garcia Jr. And man, George Lombard Jr. is an exciting young shortstop who's upgraded them defensively at the very least. And assuming that Carlos Rodon comes back at some point, the veteran left-hander, they could have the best starting rotation among American League teams. And that would bump Ryan Weathers to the bullpen. That could be a really great pitching step by the time we get to October. Again, like the Red Sox, a lot of variables.
3: For sure. One more thing on the Judge injury, because I know that you have seen this as well. I know when Aaron Judge initially was experiencing this, they ruled out thoracic outlet syndrome, which was incredibly important. But those rib injuries are so persisting. And yep. People just assume that if he says he's going to come back, that he's going to be the Aaron Judge that we're used to seeing. And I'm not so sure that that's the case based on what he's been dealing with.
4: Nobody knows, Michelle. And I think that if you were to, you know, hold a gun to the head of anyone in the Yankees organization, they would acknowledge that. They know that's the case. You know, this is why they've slow played the injury this summer. If you remember when he first went on the injured list, it was thought, I think when the Yankees said he's going to be reexamined in 4 to 6 weeks, people were putting a timeline on it that he'd be back in mid-July. That was never going to be the case because they don't know exactly how he's going to respond. And here's the other complicating factor. And Judge, you know, being in his 30s now, he knows what he needs to do to come back from injuries. But he has, being a big guy like he is, his swing is more complicated. Getting back to that point might take longer than some other guys. And look, he knows this. Aaron Judge knows better than anybody that there's going to be a ton of pressure on him if he's playing when we get to mid-September. No one's going to care if he's dealing with a nagging injury or not. There's going to be a lot of pressure on him.
3: Great point. We're not going to give that context the way we should. Well, let's swing things over to the National League. Let's put the Dodgers to the side, even though they're experiencing a losing streak right now. We know what they're capable of. When you look at the landscape of the National League, who's the biggest threat to the Milwaukee Brewers?
4: Chicago Cubs. I loved what they did at the deadline. They went out, and this year's trade market was just filled with starting pitching. And so Jed Hoyer, Carter Hawkins, who run the front office for the Cubs, they waited and waited and waited, and they traded for Kevin Gausman on Sunday. They got Clay Holmes on Monday. These are guys that you could imagine matching up against the Dodgers in game one and game two of a postseason series against Yamamoto, against Tarek Skubal. They may not necessarily have the pedigree those guys do, but they've been around. They have the experience, and man, do they fit the defense. Those guys will get ground balls. And the Cubs have the best defensive team in baseball, led by PCA, Alex Bregman, Dansby Swanson. You know, Craig Counsell, their manager, told me recently that he loves playing in home games in Wrigley Field when the wind's blowing in, because the Cubs players know how to deal with that better than any other team. So I'm living for a possible seven-game series, between the Cubs and the Dodgers. And the Milwaukee Brewers, of course, are a threat. They have Jacob Mizorowski, Kyle Harrison, Logan Henderson could be dangerous in a short series against them. And the San Diego Padres, who added two starting pitchers at the deadline, they're not afraid of the Dodgers. We know that.
3: Mm-hmm. Final thing for you, Buster. As we get deeper into August, this is when teams start to really separate themselves and we start to really think, okay, these teams could actually compete for a World Series. What's a sneaky team you have post-trade deadline that's rounding into form that you think people may be overlooking, but they should have on their radar?
4: Yeah, and look, I feel like we haven't given the Tampa Bay Rays enough credit for what they did at the deadline.
3: Yes.
4: Going out and adding Freddie Peralta, you know, who was such a great pitcher with the Milwaukee Brewers. He goes to New York Mets. He struggles, had an ERA around 5. You know that the Rays acquired him with some kind of plan in mind to try to help him make him better in the same way the Astros did with Justin Verlander in 2017. They added Liam Hicks to their offense, bullpen help. And again, that's a team that really plays well and is best suited to its home park. Junior Caminero, the best player that nobody ever talks about, their power hitting third baseman.
3: Excellent stuff from Buster Olney, our ESPN Major League Baseball insider. Of course, listen to the Baseball Tonight podcast, but perhaps most importantly today, our ceremonial first pitch expert. Buster, you are the best. Thank you so much. And hopefully I make you proud next week.
4: Absolutely, you will, Michelle. Good luck.
3: Thank you, Buster. We'll talk to you soon. Well, coming up next, we have our unsportsmanlike moments of the day. Keep it here on ESPN Radio.
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3: 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It is Unsportsmanlike here on ESPN Radio. 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I'm Michelle Smallman. Evan Cohen and Chris Canty ditched me. I'm just hanging out in the studio all by myself. But thankfully, we have the guys in Vegas East. You're down a man, too. Cam Pratt not there today. So it's me, Nuno, and Pat hanging out. And I think, Nuno, we'll kick it to you first. What do you have for Unsportsmanlike moments
15: of
3: the day?
15: Well, me, because I'm trying to fix my camera, because it'll put myself on there first and foremost. All right. All right, Smalls. Imagine you get a new job, right? You're excited. Like, okay, you have a press conference, and this is what happened yesterday with the Purdue athletic director, Tom McLennan. Apologize if I messed up your name. Not really.
16: You did.
15: I did. So he is excited. But he takes a shot at the wrong team. Listen to Tommy, over here doing this.
17: Every recruit, every current student athlete will hear this message repeatedly. We are here to win championships. If you don't want to win championships, go to Indiana.
3: Oh, Tommy. Tommy.
15: What?
3: Indiana, you're reigning national champions in football. So if you don't want to win championships, you should go to Indiana. I wonder if he realized it in that moment, or if it took him a beat.
16: If you don't want to win, or if you don't want to act in movies, move to Hollywood.
15: So I just a quick Google search. Tommy, Purdue has captured 3 official NCAA sanctioned national team championships. The last one was 2010. The women's golf won the title.
3: Shout out to women's golf.
15: And so, like, and then 99, the women's basketball team won, and 1961, men's golf won. So
3: Purdue golf school.
15: Yeah, apparently. So Tommy, like, you just got a temperament, like, no time and situation. I get it. But a little rough.
16: Do you
15: there.
16: Get it? What is there to get?
3: I don't
16: this
3: get it at all.
16: This is the dumbest thing that he possibly could have said.
3: And here's why. I don't get it at all, because he clearly wrote the speech, right? Like, you write down things for your introductory press conference. You didn't run this by anybody. And if you did, nobody in the ecosystem caught that Indiana maybe shouldn't be the program that you're dissing because they just won the national championship in football.
16: You just know the whole PR staff was off to the side, like, oh, what did he just do?
3: But why didn't they say that? Why didn't they check it before?
16: Why didn't they tackle him before he said that?
3: Unbelievable. Yeah, that might have been the worst thing he could have said. And it's going to haunt him forever. Unless they win. Unless they come
16: they
3: out
16: won't.
3: Somehow
16: they
3: and
16: won't.
3: Win.
16: He doesn't have to worry about that. They're not going to.
3: I also agree with you. Nuno, you got something else for us?
15: Oh, yeah. So, like, you guys, I know, Smalls, you've probably done a live report. You've been doing a lot of TV. Great TV. Pat,
3: a couple years ago, when
15: the show first started, he went outside and did a live newscast in a snowstorm, jumped in the weather.
3: I forgot about that. Didn't you do some snow angels, if my memory serves me?
15: And then
16: I got sick.
15: Sick, like 2 days. But Lindsay Theory, ESPN NFL reporter, she was doing a live hit on NFL Live, and let's just say she showed some great athletic ability during her her broadcast.
3: Of course the workout went well for Aaron Donald. He's Aaron Donald. He's a freak athlete. And speaking of freak athletes, Lindsay, we caught something on camera as you were getting ready for your live hit. You're swatting away. Oh, that is huge. What is that, a wasp? What was that, Lindsay? It looks like you've made contact.
13: Bug I've ever seen.
14: I got it.
13: I made contact, Molly. Hand-eye coordination.
3: I love it. I love the hand-eye. Lindsay, thank you so much for braving the elements and joining us here on NFL Live. Yeah. Of course, the workout.
18: A couple things about this video. One, that might be the biggest bug I've ever seen. Two, shout out to Lindsay for making contact with said bug.
16: Yeah, so for the listeners, a gigantic bug flies at her while she's trying to do this stand-up.
18: It looked like a small bird.
16: It did look like a small bird.
18: That's how big this bug was.
16: Dodging like it's dodgeball. Dodge, duck, dip, dive, and dodge.
18: Right.
16: And then she swats it away.
18: When you hear it, listen to this. I don't know if you could, well, we just played the video. When she makes contact with the bug, did you hear the noise it made?
16: It was like...
18: That's how big this bug was. So I'm very impressed by Lindsay's athletic ability here. She got the job done.
15: I will say, though, like her producer, someone on that end, needs to give her a new mic cover because she did use her mic to obviously kill that. I would get a new mic cover.
18: Because it has bug guts on it?
16: I think the bug lived.
18: Did the bug live?
15: Yeah, I think it was going to take more than that.
16: That bug was huge.
18: Yeah, I guess she didn't squash it. She just swatted it. But still, great job by Lindsay. Pat, you got something for us?
16: One more, yeah. So Matt and Myron, new show, 3 to 5 on ESPN Radio. Well, not new show, whatever. Doesn't matter. Myron Medcalf was talking about what sports he could have gone pro in, and I just want you to hear some of his suggestions.
19: Roller derby. I would have been professional in that. Like, if there was a roller skating competition, I could have.
20: Oh, you just mean you're a really good roller skater.
19: Very, very good roller skater.
20: Okay.
19: Very good roller skater.
20: It's a very niche skill.
19: Love to roller skate. I think I'd be competitive in ping pong. I'm not saying I would be.
20: You've watched the Olympics. You could not play any of those people.
19: Man, a dude in my neighborhood had a ping pong table, man. Like we played. So a guy in my neighborhood had a ping pong table as a kid and we played. So I think I'd be roller derby. I would have been professional in that.
18: I am so upset that you saved this one for last because I have so many things I want to break down about this. The thought of Myron being a professional roller skater is amazing. Do we think that he could do it?
16: Absolutely not.
18: I also think he could not. But I would love to see him try.
16: Or ping pong.
18: Well, ping pong is outrageous because we've seen the professionals. I don't know if Myron's at that level. We're on Sportsmanlike on ESPN Radio.
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27: Good morning. I'm David Miller with your news and weather. A Thai teenager killed at least 5 people and himself at a school outside Bangkok on Friday after fatally shooting his grandparents. This is the Southeast Asian nation's worst mass killing since 2022. Those killed at the school were all teachers and staff, and police said the 14-year-old shooter, a student, fired at least 26 bullets using a gun that belonged to his grandfather. Police said 23 people were wounded in the incident, the latest in a succession of high-profile shootings in recent years in Thailand. The Bend City Council approved $350,000 in home buyer assistance to support 8 local households purchasing homes through Bend Redmond Habitat for Humanity. The funding addresses a financial barrier for buyers who can afford monthly payments but cannot qualify for a mortgage large enough to cover

0: Butte County court records show prosecutors filed charges on July 21st against 67-year-old Martha Ann Gerlicher. She faces one count of driving under the influence of intoxicants and 18 counts of recklessly endangering another person. All are listed as Class A misdemeanors. Gerlicher had completed an afternoon route from Pine Ridge Elementary School with 18 students aboard before heading to High Desert Middle School the day she was arrested. The newly filed court document lists Gerlicher's next court appearance for August 27th. Bend police detectives arrested a second suspect Tuesday in connection with the March burglary and death investigation of Northwest Braid Avenue. Jacob Charles Teeter, 37, was arrested in Prineville on suspicion of first-degree burglary, fourth-degree assault, tampering with physical evidence, and criminal conspiracy. The arrest stems from March 12, 2026 incident where a resident confronted an intruder inside their home. One suspect, 36-year-old Zachary Dale Zamzow Douglas, died shortly after the confrontation from injuries sustained in a fall from a balcony. Following the arrest of Teeter on Tuesday, detectives executed a search warrant at his home. Teeter was subsequently lodged at the Deschutes County Jail. Today, we're expecting sunny conditions here on the high desert with some smoke in the area. We'll see high temperatures in the upper 90s and lows in the upper 50s overnight tonight. Saturday, our highs will be in the low 90s, and Sunday will taper off right around 90 degrees. Looking ahead towards Monday, we start the week in the upper 80s. Aside from the smoke, there's nothing but sunshine in the forecast.
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1: Good morning. I'm David Miller with your news and weather. A Thai teenager killed at least five people and himself at a school outside Bangkok on Friday after fatally shooting his grandparents. This is the Southeast Asian nation's worst mass killing since 2022. Those killed at the school were all teachers and staff, and police said the 14-year-old shooter, a student, fired at least 26 bullets using a gun that belonged to his grandfather. Police said 23 people were wounded in the incident, the latest in a succession of high-profile shootings in recent years in Thailand. The Bend City Council approved $350,000 in home buyer assistance to support eight local households purchasing homes through Bend Redmond Habitat for Humanity. The funding addresses a financial barrier for buyers who can afford monthly payments but cannot qualify for a mortgage large enough to cover the cost of a home in Bend. The eight households earn an average of approximately 60% of the area median income, with two families earning below 50%. The homes are part of the Bear Creek Village, a new affordable housing project located in Central Bend near Pilot Butte. Habitat for Humanity acquired the property from the city as a surplus land. Hayden Homes is building four duplexes at the site, which is within walking distance of an elementary school and a park. Eight families have already been selected to purchase these homes at a reduced price. In addition to the city's assistance, the organization received state funding to support the project. A Bend Lapine school bus driver accused of driving under the influence after transporting elementary students in April has been formally charged with 19 misdemeanor counts. Deschutes County court records show prosecutors filed charges on July 21st against 67-year-old Martha Ann Gerlicher. She faces one count of driving under the influence of intoxicants and 18 counts of recklessly endangering another person. All are listed as Class A misdemeanors. Gerlicher had completed an afternoon route from Pine Ridge Elementary School with 18 students aboard before heading to High Desert Middle School the day she was arrested. The newly filed court document lists Gerlicher's next court appearance for August 27th. Bend police detectives arrested a second suspect Tuesday in connection with the March burglary and death investigation of Northwest Braid Avenue. Jacob Charles Teeter, 37, was arrested in Prineville on suspicion of first-degree burglary, fourth-degree assault, tampering with physical evidence, and criminal conspiracy. The arrest stems from March 12, 2026 incident where a resident confronted an intruder inside their home. One suspect, 36-year-old Zachary Dale Zamzow Douglas, died shortly after the confrontation from injuries sustained in a fall from a balcony. Following the arrest of Teeter on Tuesday, detectives executed a search warrant at his home. Teeter was subsequently lodged at the Deschutes County Jail.

0: Today, we're expecting sunny conditions here on the high desert with some smoke in the area. We'll see high temperatures in the upper 90s and lows in the upper 50s overnight tonight. Saturday, our highs will be in the low 90s, and Sunday will taper off right around 90 degrees. Looking ahead towards Monday, we start the week in the upper 80s. Aside from the smoke, there's nothing but sunshine in the forecast.
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woke last night to the sound of thunder. How far off, I sat and wondered. 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
6: R.L. Garrigues in the newsroom.
7: While firefighters in the region continue to make progress on the various lightning-caused fires that have started here in the last couple of weeks, we now have a new fire down in the Swampy Wells area. Fire Information Officer Ludi Bond.
8: We receive reports of a smoke down there, as you mentioned, southeast of Bend, about 12 and a half miles. And so resources that have responded are engines, dozers, and a complement of overhead. And, you know, last we heard it was 20 acres. But as you know, the Deschutes County Sheriff's Office just did issue an evacuation for that area because there are several ranches within that area.
7: Ludi Bond, again, the Deschutes County Sheriff's Office has issued a level 3 go now evacuation order immediately from Forest Service Road 18 in the area of Arnold Ice Cave. The fire, as we know, about 20 acres. Another thing to think about, if in fact you're traveling anywhere in the state of Oregon, make sure you check tripcheck.com because Highway 26 between Prineville and Mitchell will probably be closed all weekend long. I'm R.L. Garrigues.
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2: I'm Ed Benkin. Training camp continues, and there is signing news involving guards. The Titans have given Peter Skoronski an extension, according to the NFL Network's Ian Rappaport. The deal is for 4 years at $100 million, making Skoronski the highest-paid guard in the league. It would include $88 million guaranteed. The agent for Bills guard Osiris Torrence told ESPN's Adam Schefter and the NFL Network's Ian Rappaport that the Bills have given Torrence a four-year contract extension worth $78.4 million. As guards continue to get paid, ESPN's Harry Douglas says the value of running backs is also going up.
3: Jahmyr Gibbs, Christian McCaffrey,
4: Saquon Barkley.
3: So that's letting you know that the money is well spent and you're getting these players off a good value.
2: Meanwhile, Chiefs coach Andy Reid says it is unlikely quarterback Patrick Mahomes will play in the preseason as he continues to recover from his knee injury. In baseball, the White Sox and Guardians meet tonight in an AL Central showdown. First place Chicago leads Cleveland and Minnesota by three games. The second game of that series can be heard tomorrow night on ESPN Radio. Also, the Braves and Red Sox both going for their ninth consecutive wins tonight.
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0: It's the X 100.7 Central Oregon's classic rock station. It's Friday. My name is Julie. Happy to be here with you, spreading the classic rock far and wide. Last week I was reading about this, this cool thing that they've invented in Japan, a Japanese company, you know, kind of responding to the hot temperatures in Japan because it's been over 100 degrees a lot in the past weeks in Japan. It's called a human refrigerator. It's basically like an old fashioned a phone booth or a vending machine, if you will, and you step into it one person at a time and then just blast super cold air at your face and your neck and cools you down. And then you step out and you go on your way. I don't know. Maybe we can get one of those around here. Sounds kind of cool.
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4: 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R.L. Garrigues in the newsroom.
5: Firefighters continue to make progress on those fires that were lightning caused that started a couple of weeks ago. Now crews are working on the hidden forest fire 12 miles southeast of Bend near Arnold Ice Cave and the Swampy Wells area. Fire Information Officer Ludi Bond.
6: It started earlier today when we got on scene, when resources got on scene, it was 20 acres. It's since grown to about 50 or 60 acres a few hours later after it started. We do have light winds today, which is in our favor. The column is standing up pretty well, so it's pretty visible from Bend and the surrounding areas. But as far as ground crews, we have multiple engines, dozers, overhead. We've got a task force on scene. We've got a hotshot crew on order. So that's about 150 personnel on this fire so far, and that also includes our air resources, which are the LATs. So they're dropping retardant around the fire. Seats are also aircraft on scene, and then the scoopers, you know, they're dropping water around the area. So with the winds out of the west, any type of movement is pretty much expected to go in an easterly component. But it is in a very remote area, primarily on Deschutes National Forest lands. There are some private lands in proximity, and Deschutes County Sheriff's Office did issue evacuations earlier in the day to make sure those folks are prepared and ready should they need to go, or if they absolutely have to go. You know, there's a lot of livestock on those ranches, so that's important to let people have a heads up on what they need to do.
5: Ludi Bond, the Deschutes County Sheriff's Office has issued level 1, level 2, and level 3 evacuation notices for the area surrounding the fire. If, in fact, you had planned on recreating in that area, please don't go close to it. They're asking all people to stay away from the fire. The road from the east side of Prineville to Mitchell is closed on Highway 26, so you're advised to take an alternate route. There are level 2 public use restrictions that are in play throughout Central Oregon, so please be careful, and that means no campfires or chainsaw use, and you shouldn't be parking on dry grass. Air quality in the region goes anywhere from moderate to unhealthy, so keep that in mind for any outdoor activities that you may be participating in. I'm R.L. Garrigues.
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2: I'm Ed Benkin. NFL training camp continues, and two more guards have added to their payroll. The Titans have given Peter Skoronski an extension. According to the NFL Network's Ian Rappaport, the deal is for 4 years and $100 million. That would make him the highest-paid guard in the league. It includes $88 million guaranteed. The agent for Bills guard Osiris Torrance told ESPN's Adam Schefter and the NFL Network's Ian Rappaport that the guard has been given a 4-year contract extension worth $78.4 million. He and his teammates will be playing a new stadium this year, something head coach Joe Brady is excited about.
3: It's been incredible to see it kind of go up. The whole time I was just hoping that we're going to get to coach in it, right? And I know that's it sounds crazy, but that's how this profession kind of works. But, I mean, every time you go in there, you notice something else, and, I mean, it's incredible.
2: Meanwhile, Chiefs coach Andy Reid says it is unlikely Patrick Mahomes will play during the preseason. In baseball, the Red Sox remain the hottest team in the majors. They've won 8 in a row, and they have been toured since the All-Star break. They open up a weekend series with the A's tonight in Fenway. The Braves are also on a roll. Atlanta's won 8 in a row. They begin a weekend series with the Yankees in the Bronx. White Sox and Guardians also meet tonight in an AL Central showdown in Chicago.
4: 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I'll tell you why one of these teams won't make the playoffs. 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

0: It's the X100.7 Central Oregon's Classic Rock Station. I'm Julie. 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

0: 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My name is Julie. When you need updated weather information, you can go to backyardbend.com to the weather section. 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
2: I'm Ed Benke, and we start with news for the NFL. Colts cornerback Cam Taylor-Britt must serve a one-game suspension without pay for the regular season opener. The league says Taylor-Britt violated the league's personal conduct policy. He had agreed to a plea agreement last year from a reckless driving arrest. The Titans have given guard Peter Skoronski an extension. According to the NFL Network's Ian Rappaport, the deal's for 4 years at $100 million, making Skoronski the highest-paid guard in the league. It includes $88 million guaranteed. Coach Andy Reid says quarterback Patrick Mahomes is unlikely to play in the preseason. He is recovering from a knee injury, which ended his season early last year. Meanwhile, at Raiders camp, Coach Clint Kubiak saw a scuffle between Max Crosby and Kirk Cousins.
3: Yeah, that's training camp. You know, those are two leaders of our team going at it. So that is part of camp. Obviously, you fight in the game, you throw a punch in the game, especially when you're out of the game. So we got to be smart, treat it like a game.
2: The first full weekend of the preseason will be next weekend. To baseball, a change with the A's. David Forrest and the team have mutually agreed to part ways. He first joined the organization in 2000. Meanwhile, the Twins have placed pitcher Joe Ryan on the 15-day injured list. He has a left glute strain.
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0: Tom Petty here on the X 100.7 Central Oregon's Classic Rock Station. 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
3: 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R.L. Garrigues in the newsroom.
4: Firefighters continue to make progress on those fires that were lightning caused that started a couple of weeks ago. Now crews are working on the hidden forest fire 12 miles southeast of Bend near Arnold Ice Cave and the Swampy Wells area. Fire Information Officer Ludi Bond.
5: It started earlier today when we got on scene, when resources got on scene, it was 20 acres. It's since grown to about 50 or 60 acres a few hours later after it started. We do have light winds today, which is in our favor. The column is standing up pretty well, so it's pretty visible from Bend and the surrounding areas. But as far as ground crews, we have multiple engines, dozers, overhead. We've got a task force on scene. We've got a hotshot crew on order. So that's about 150 personnel on this fire so far. And that also includes our air resources, which are the LATs. So they're dropping retardant around the fire. Seats are also aircraft on scene, and then the scoopers, you know, they're dropping water around the area. So with the winds out of the west, any type of movement is pretty much expected to go in an easterly component. But it is in a very remote area, primarily on Deschutes National Forest lands. There are some private lands in proximity, and Deschutes County Sheriff's Office did issue evacuations earlier in the day to make sure those folks are prepared and ready should they need to go or if they absolutely have to go. You know, there's a lot of livestock on those ranches, so that's important to let people have a heads up on what they need to do.
4: Ludi Bond, the Deschutes County Sheriff's Office has issued level 1, level 2, and level 3 evacuation notices for the area surrounding the fire. If, in fact, you had planned on recreating in that area, please don't go close to it. They're asking all people to stay away from the fire. The road from the east side of Prineville to Mitchell is closed on Highway 26, so you're advised to take an alternate route. There are level 2 public use restrictions that are in play throughout Central Oregon, so please be careful, and that means no campfires or chainsaw use, and you shouldn't be parking on dry grass. Air quality in the region goes anywhere from moderate to unhealthy, so keep that in mind for any outdoor activities that you may be participating in. I'm R.L. Garrigues.
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0: It's CX 100.7, Central Oregon's Classic Rock Station. I'm Julie. Classic Rock History today is a lesson to me. I did not know that this great song, Black Crowes, Hard to Handle, is a cover. I just didn't know. It's an Otis Redding song. I should have known, but I didn't. Originally released in 1968, Mr. Redding's version reached number 38 on the charts. The Black Crowes covered it in 1990. They reached a chart position of 26. I listened to Otis Redding's version today before I talked to you about it. It's great as well. It's really great as well. Sometimes you just don't know till you know. This classic rock history brought to us by Malls High Lake Spas. Let Malls get you set up with a splash pool to keep you feeling cool this summer. MAULHotTubs.com.
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0: It is Love Friday, Freddie and Harry. Thank you very much. He's Harry Douglas and Freddie Coleman on ESPN Radio, the ESPN app, and SiriusXM Channel 80. Brother Harry Douglas is bullish on the Baltimore Ravens, but should he really about their chances when it comes to the Super Bowl?
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3: I'm Jameson Hensley with the Ravens. The biggest story here in Baltimore is, with all of the changes that the Ravens have made this offseason, is this the season that Lamar Jackson finally reaches the Super Bowl? Jackson told me that the urgency to win a championship increases every year that he fails to do so. He also believes his best football is still ahead of him. Why? Jackson said, because each and every year you're getting older, your mind is getting sharper. Jackson is entering a critical stage of his career. He is only 5 months away from turning 30 years old.
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0: So, Brother Harry Douglas, you're bullish on this team getting to the Super Bowl. They're your pick to get out of the AFC to get to said Super Bowl. So give us reasons for optimism. Why do you believe in the Baltimore Ravens?
4: I'm going to go with their head coach, Jesse Minter. And what he's been able to do throughout his career from a coach.
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